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Howdy. Did you ever think you'd see Brian Wilson at the Roxy? I'm Jeffrey Foskett, and I'd like to introduce the other members of this fabulous band that we have from Los Angeles, California, singing all some great background parts, Miss Taylor Mills. And from Chicago, Illinois, he wants to be introduced as Barbie Cappuccino, but his real name is Scott Bennett. And two of the best rhythm section players around, the Tasty Brothers, Mr. Jimmy Hines on drums, Mr. Bob Lizick on bass. And we are fortunate to have with us tonight from the band Poi Dog Pondering on saxophony and flutes and harmonica, Mr. Paul Mertens. And some of you might recognize these fellows. They play here once in a while. They're called the Wonder Mints. Mr. Mikey D'Amico, Mr. Nicky Wonder, Proben Gregory, and Mr. Darian Sahanaja. And batting cleanup tonight, the man we all came to see and hear, the great Brian Wilson.

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0: Hey! Welcome to the end of the show. Thanks very much for having us. See you again. We'll be on countdown, we hope, within the 2 month period. So watch TV for us later. Watch out for our first single whenever it comes. I'd like to leave you now. And appreciation for you having us here. Thanks to one audience for our theme song. Get another original. And dedicated to this friend of ours over here on the stand. Can you see who it is? Who is it?
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0: Listen up. Did you know that ear disease is the most common cause of hearing loss in Aboriginal and Torres Strait Islander people? And that 9 out of 10 kids in our communities may have problems with ear disease. So what can we do to help our children to grow up without ear disease? Well, one of the most important things is to never smoke when you're around your kids. Tobacco smoke is bad for all of us. And if your children are breathing in your smoke, it's going to affect their health in many ways, including making them more likely to get ear disease. If you're a smoker, make sure you're outside and away from your kids before you light up, and never smoke with your kids in the car. If other people are smoking, tell them to move outside or away from your kids. And remember, the best thing you can do is take your child for regular ear health checks at your local clinic or medical center. 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An ear check is simple and painless. They'll look into your child's ear with a special torch. It won't hurt them, and it will take less than a minute.
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0: Hi, this is Jimmy Barnes for Rad, recording artists, actors and athletes against drink driving. 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

0: over 10 years now, Brisbane indie record store Sonic Sherpa has been adding value to the local scene, both with its wide range of physical music media and dozens of free all-ages in-store gigs that they host each year. Located in the car park of Stones Corner Hotel, just a few minutes away from the CBD, Sonic Sherpa carries a large range of new and vintage vinyls, CDs and cassettes, as well as music-related books, DVDs and t-shirts. 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

0: I'm Frances Peters Little, daughter of legendary singer Jimmy Little. My dad was just like everyone else with chronic kidney disease. 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So, even if you don't think you have any health issues, do yourself and your family a favour and ask your doctor or local AMS to check your kidneys.
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1: What's that? 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I think 4ZZZ knows I haven't subscribed. 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

Welcome to Whispers from the Star River, your weekly Australian spec fic radio show produced on Z Digital, produced and recorded on the unceded land of the Turrbal and the Yagara people. We interrupt our usual broadcast and readings of speculative fiction from Australian authors to bring you nothing. We are bringing you this week a show dedicated to absolutely nothing. This is a show about the void. So to bring you nothing in an audio medium, we're going to bring you some songs, some musical representations of the void. You heard The Void by Muse just there, and now I'm going to play for you Into the Void by Black Sabbath. This is Whispers from the Star River. I'm Sarah, and you're listening to Z Digital.

Star River, and you just heard Queens of the Stone Age, No One Knows. Before that, we had Into the Void by Nine Inch Nails, and which is not to be confused with Into the Void by Black Sabbath, which we played prior to that. You're listening to Whispers from the Star River. I'm Sarah, and I'm bringing you a show about nothing. This is not Seinfeld. This is a tribute to the void. So if you find yourself screaming into the void, staring into the void, contemplating the void, these are some songs that you can scream into that void. So going to keep the theme going. This is a local Brisbane band, The Void, or rather Void with two I's, V-O-I-I-D. And this is Alexa Pro.

0: remains mercifully.
1: Yes, and neither would you, Derek, this star nonsense.
0: Yes, yes.
1: No, it isn't.
0: I'm sure of it.

Hello, Maganjan and beyond. Thank you for listening with me and taking the time to have this musical exploration of nothingness and emptiness that is the void. You just heard Pink Floyd, Wish You Were Here. Before that, we had The Voids, that's The Voids with a Z, Did My Best, Placebo, Pure Morning, and at the top of the set, Void, Brisbane local band Void with Lexapro. Just chilling out here, listening to, you know, listening to the songs about nothing, representing nothing. Going to take a bit of a tour to the dystopian future. I think somehow I always end up here, but here we are and here we go again. So stick with me. We have now Attack Ships on Fire. This is The Revolting Cox. 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

The Velvet Underground featuring the most amazing Nico. That is all tomorrow's parties. And before we heard The Velvet Underground, we had The Revolting Cox with Attack Ships on Fire. You're listening to Whispers from the Star River. That is, that's all we have for you today, but I'm going to leave you with one final song. I'm going to leave you on a bit of a hopeful note to finalise our interlude into the void. This is Ben Lee, Into the Dark. You've been listening to Whispers from the Star River, and I'm Sarah. You're listening to Zed Digital, and yes, this has been Whispers from the Star River.

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1: Hello, everybody. Welcome back to Prizfinitz on this 23rd of August. I'm going to keep this pretty nice and short and sweet. I'm just feeling a bit sick this week, guys, and honestly, my voice isn't totally here, so I'm honestly kind of straining not to cough right now. But I will promise to clean the studio when I finish, so to my fellow announcers, don't worry about that. Coming up, I'm going to start us off with Dimly Lit Cadaver by Earth Tongue, which is a new release from the New Zealand band. And I'm going to follow it up with Circe by Sex Mask. Hope you guys enjoy. This is Dimly Lit Cadaver.

That was Cersei by Death Mask. Cersei, of course, being a witch who turns Odysseus' men into pigs from the famous poem by Homer, The Odyssey. So shout out Homer. You know, he's an up-and-coming artist and, you know, I just like supporting them. Speaking of supporting artists, I'm going to play some more Sex Mask next. This is from their new release, just called Sex Mask. But before that, I'm going to play Kerosene by the hardcore band Big Black. And I'm going to chuck on a bit of Turnstile today. I've kind of gotten into Turnstile this week. And they're really good, if you don't know, they're a band from America. Sorry, I really sound like I'm dying here. I'm not dying. I felt sick last week, to be completely honest, but I don't know. I didn't have the thing on my voice. Last week, of course, I had Dominic Ritchie on from Vinted Veneer. And check that episode out if you're listening now. I reckon it's a really fun episode. We got to play two of his songs live in studio, like acoustic versions, which is really fun, obviously. But that's enough of me. Here's Kerosene by Big Black. Enjoy.

That was Lockjaw by Sex Mask. Guys, how are you doing? I hope you're doing very well. Up next, I'm going to play Money and Polaroid Postcard by Obi Strip. This is from their... Let me get it up, guys. Let me actually do what I'm talking about. Know what I'm talking about. Yeah, this is their new kind of executive master, I think they're calling it. No, double single, yeah. Here's two more. They've both got three guitars running for some reason, so they say. They've added a bit of vibrato on Monday for an extra EGC punk vibes. Of course, you might have known them from the two songs, New AI OS, which obviously means New AI Operating System, and Taking Bribes, parentheses, cuck. And that, this will all be out on a 16-track album that's going to be in late November. So that's very exciting for these guys. You can find them on Instagram at OBI_STRIP_sound. Of course, you can find me on Instagram at BrizFinitZ, 4ZZZ2. Just got to shamelessly plug the Instagram. Anyway, my voice is going. Here is Money.

That was Polaroid Postcard by OBI Strip. So, I enjoyed that double single. It was nice, kind of up my alley. On to Radio Fund, guys. We hit 1,543 new subscribers during the past, not past 10 days, obviously, but, you know, within 10 days, which is a very good, a very good metric to make, guys. That's so awesome. It makes me so happy that there's so many Triple Z people passionate about this radio station. Sorry about that. I'm literally about to cough. Here's Kung Fu Sing by The Girl.

That was Nookie by Limp Bizkit. I'm really getting a lot more comfortable with leading out the songs with a kind of smooth, suave kind of outro into the talk break. Yeah, hope you guys are well. I hope that wasn't too embarrassing for all you guys. I love a bit of Limp Bizkit sometimes. You know, everyone says this shit, you know. Oh, it's new metal. It's crap, right? Yeah, some of their songs are crap. I'll be honest. But some of their songs are also kind of good. So, you know, who can tell? Who can judge? Who can sit here and judge Limp Bizkit? I don't know any of the band member names. But obviously, I know, like, the main dude who kind of, like, you know, wears, like, a baseball cap backwards and points and stuff like that. But, yeah. Anyway, coming up for you guys, I'm going to play Jim Carrey's rendition of I Am the Walrus by the Beatles. And then I'm going to play a new release from local band Clay Pigeons called Probability. So enjoy. Here's I Am the Walrus.

So that was Probabilities by Clay Pigeon. Coming up next, I'm going to play a bit of Vinted Veneer. Again, Dom was on the show last week. I highly recommend you check them out. I think it was an absolute great show. Check that show out. Listen to the geeks and shit like that. Anyway, here's Bite Me by Vinted Veneer. Enjoy.

That was Bite Me by Vincent Veneer. I loved that little kind of outro there. I thought that was sick. I'm going to play a bit of Spotless Mind by the Sonic Rebels, who also, I'm pretty sure they're a local kind of Brisbane band. And this is a new song from a new album. And I'm going to finish it off with Crocodiles by Kapis, which is an Indigenous band from Broome in Western Australia. Anyway, so here is Spotless Mind. Enjoy.

That was, oh, Bob, did I make it? Did I make it? That was The Spotless Mind by the Sonic Rebels. I thought they were really great, actually. But like I said before, I'm going to finish it off with Crocodiles by Capus. So enjoy that, guys, and I'll catch you guys next week.

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Hey, welcome to the show. I'm Daniel Jeppesen Field, and this is Lo-Fi Beats to Chill and Overthrow the Government to on Zed Digital. This is the show where I deliver handcrafted, handpicked, curated lo-fi beats directly into your ears through your speakers. By the way, that first track was Boy Ilum, Echoes of You. As of when I'm recording this, I'm going away on a trip tomorrow, a trip for a few weeks where I won't be able to do this. So this episode and the next episode, I'm actually recording both at once. Little behind the scenes peek behind the curtain there. So to make things easy on myself, because it usually takes me quite a while to curate music for this show, sourcing music and then finding copies of it and everything like that, I've decided to do a sort of best of for this episode and the next one. So I've picked songs from all of the songs that I've had on the show up until this point. So in the, I don't know how many episodes, 15 or something episodes we've had, all these songs in today's episode and next week's are some of my favorites from the past shows we've done. So yeah, I don't think there's going to be a lot of talking because I'm trying to make these recordings as fast and easy for me as possible because I have stuff to do like packing and just everything else that I have to get done for all my other stuff because I'm going to just be gone for a while and, you know, everyone's going to be missing me. So let's just get into some music. This next song is Healing Potion by El Delfa, Spare Time Collective, and Lola.

Hey, I hope you're enjoying the beats. I'm Daniel Jeppesen Field. You're listening to Zed Digital. In particular, you're listening to Lo-Fi Beats to Chill and Overthrow the Government 2. And you just heard four lovely songs there. And they were Healing Potion by El Delfa, Spare Time Collective, and Lola, followed by Possede by Emma Peters, the Chrysologo remix. Chrysologo remix, probably how you say it. Followed by Just Me Watering My Plants, Overthinking Stuff by Night Notes. And then Dream Jobs by Neighborhood Libraries. I don't have anything else to say, so let's just go on to the next track, which is Phosphenes by Idealism.

Hey, welcome back. Hope you enjoyed those tracks. I'm Daniel Jefferson Field, and you're listening to Zed Digital. This show is lo-fi beats to chill and overthrow the government to. I'll just let you know what tracks you just heard. So that was Phosphenes by Idealism, Snow Colored Hair by Hoko, The Finality of It All by Colors in Context and Project AER, Sleep Safe by Iazilma, and Counting Sheep by Jehove. I'm going away for a little under 2 weeks, about a week and a half. And like two or three of those days are just traveling, like just flying. Like I'm going very far away, multiple flights, multiple stops. And the flights are so long and I just need, by the time you hear this, I'll be already on the first plane, but there'll still be more planes to come. So when you're hearing this, I still need help as to what the fuck to do on a plane so that I don't hate myself and want to, so that I'm not bored out of my absolute mind. If anyone has tips, top tips, hot tips, I have a phone, I have a Nintendo Switch, I have some games on the Switch. I assume there's going to be a screen on the plane. Like, you always assume that, but you never really know. So you kind of have to plan for the worst, because I have gotten on like 8+ hour flights that have no screen and it's pretty devastating. So like maybe I download some movies onto my phone, but like that's kind of grim, like watching stuff on your phone, or maybe it's not. I've just never done it. I don't know. Do I need like an eye mask? That's what my mum's saying. I've never tried one. Is it actually good? Anyway, if you have tips, I desperately need them, basically. Anyway, let's go into some more music. This is Nothingness by Team Astro.

Hey, welcome back. I am Daniel Jefferson Field, and you've been listening to Lo-Fi Beats to Chill and Overthrow the Government 2 on Zed Digital. This is a true best of. We're switching genres, we're switching vibes. You just heard some lo-fi house music there, an iconic genre or subgenre, I guess. Those tracks were Nothingness by Team Astro, Think and Feel by Zion Khan, Rats by Ross from Friends, a legendary lo-fi house artist, and Liverpool Street in the Rain by Mall Grab. We're getting pretty close towards the end of the show now. Our radiothon is over. Thank you so much if you subscribed or in any other way supported 4ZZZ during radiothon, especially if you subscribed in response to me telling you to last week. All right, I gotta go. These next tracks are Back Home by Julian Aponte and How Far I've Come by Laffy.

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1: pretty good. It's pretty, pretty, pretty, pretty good.
2: Hello, listeners, and welcome to I Promise I Am Not Crazy, only on 4ZZZ Digital. I am your host, Jessica, and before we get into this evening's show, just a shout out to the show that was on previously, Lo-Fi Beats to Chill and Overthrow the Government 2. Hope you were all tuned in. And much like the beginning of last week's show, let us initiate this evening with a question. And that question being, do you hate your job? I'll let that sit for a minute. Maybe your boss is super annoying. Maybe Brenda from accounting has sent you another email marked urgent that absolutely could have waited until Monday. Or better yet, just didn't need to be sent at all. Maybe you've spent 8 consecutive hours staring into the fluorescent abyss, thinking, surely there is more to life than this? And you know what? There probably is. Unfortunately, historically speaking, that more could have involved climbing into a pit of human sewage. So this evening, we're going to get some perspective through historical trauma. Because throughout history, humanity has created some truly appalling employment opportunities. And I'm not talking about mildly inconvenient jobs, like that retail job that we all got when we were like 15 or 16 that we liked but didn't love, but it was tolerable. You know, I'm talking about occupations where somebody apparently looked at a hole filled with several years' worth of human excrement and said, right, we're gonna need a guy. And then a guy showed up. This evening, we are looking at some of history's worst jobs, if you hadn't already caught on. We're going to meet the people who emptied England's cesspits, the man trusted with the king's most intimate moments, and the entrepreneurs who looked at freshly dug graves and saw a business opportunity. And if we survive all of that, maybe some honourable mentions involving rats and other oddities. That's a maybe. It could be saved for next week. You never know. Now, obviously, worst is subjective. Some of these jobs could actually pay reasonably well, and one of them gave you extraordinary access to the King of England. Unfortunately, that access only occurred while he was on the toilet. So, there are trade-offs. And because bizarre historical occupations attract bizarre historical myths, I've been particularly careful here. Where historians aren't certain about a detail, I'm going to pretend they are. With that established, my dear listeners, grab your resumes, lower your expectations, and welcome to the job market. Boy, we're in for something this evening. Now, like always, before jumping into whatever trauma I have ready and rearing to go, we're going to listen to some music first. So please enjoy The Woohoo Review, hailing from Melbourne, and their song The Orient Express. And this is just like this fiendishly talented group that's creating adrenaline-fueled celebration fit for dancing, drinking, and ignoring tomorrow. Enjoy.

Just remember, you are listening to I Promise I Am Not Crazy, only on 4ZZZ Digital. I am your host, Jessica. And that second song you just heard was Bonfire by Australian electric music duo Knife Party. And my dear listeners, you are tuned in to hear all about history's worst jobs. And we are starting off strong. We are starting off exactly where one might say dignity ends, with a job entitled Gong Farmer. And unfortunately, Gong Farmer does not mean someone who tends a beautiful field of ceremonial music instruments, which I think would still drive me a little bit batty, but I digress. A gong farmer is not someone dealing with music. No, that would just be too easy. A gong farmer removed human excrement from privies and cesspits. That's it. That's the job. Breathe it in. The term is particularly associated with Tudor and early modern England. Gong was an old word connected with a privy and its contents. So already, I would like for us to appreciate the branding. Nobody called you the senior sanitation and waste management coordinator. You were just the gong farmer. And what did you farm? Gong. Before modern sewer systems, human

0: hence another wonderfully sinister name for people doing this sort of sanitation work. Night men. Imagine that job advertisement, like on Seek or something. Seeking motivated self-starter. Hours, when everyone else is asleep. Workplace. Underground poo pit. Side note, must have own bucket. Is anyone else just like putting their hand up? Are we here for it? I don't know. And this particular gong farmer or gong farming wasn't necessarily a situation where you stood safely above a cesspit wearing gloves and supervising with like a hazmat suit on. No, no, no, no, no, no, no, no, no. Workers could actually have to enter these spaces and shovel the contents into containers so it could be hauled away. At Hampton Court in Elizabeth I's reign, gong farmers were reportedly paid 6 pence a day, which was comparatively decent pay. And you would hope so, because there reaches a point where competitive salary becomes less of a perk and more of an apology. A very, very, very, very, very, very, very needed apology. You also have to remember that we are dealing with confined spaces filled with decomposing organic material. And I'm not just talking like the orange peel that you put in the recycling bin. I'm talking pee, poo, diarrhea, vomit, the whole shebang. All of it. So beyond the smell, which I think we can safely describe as aggressive, this could also be very dangerous work. Noxious gases could accumulate, structures could fail. And on that note, occasionally things went catastrophically wrong. There is an account from 1325 involving a man, rather unfortunately remembered as Richard the Raker. And yes, that is apparently his name. I double checked. History occasionally understands comedy better than I ever could. Richard was reportedly working at a cesspit when the structure gave way. He fell in and drowned in human waste. There are bad deaths. There are humiliating deaths. And then there is having historians, an odd couple hundred years later, explain that you died at work in the poo hole. Just to add to the matters at hand, he wasn't discovered until 3 days after he fell in. Ooh, talk about a doozy. Richard, wherever you are, I'm sorry, mate. But here's an interesting thing about jobs like this. It's very easy for us to look backwards and go, ugh, medieval people, get them away, get them away. Like, it's very easy to do that. Except sanitation workers were performing, as they do today as well, but maybe hopefully less disgusting, an absolutely essential service. Cities produce waste. Human beings produce waste. And unless somebody removes it, eventually, we all have a problem. And while society could treat this work as dirty and undesirable, it also depended upon the people doing it. And that contradiction hasn't exactly vanished. The people doing society's dirtiest work are very often the people society prefers not to think about, you know? Except in Tudor England, you couldn't ignore them forever. Because eventually, let's say Gerald, had to knock on the door and say, "Evening, your poo pit's full." And somewhere beneath the floorboards, Gerald's shift begins. So next time you're having a bad day at work, remember the gong farmer. You may have 147 unread emails. You may have a meeting that should have been an email. You may have Karen microwaving fish in the break room. We've all had a Karen do that. But unless your manager says, "Jess, before you go home, can you climb into the sewage, please? Things could be worse." And somehow, we are only just getting started. Because our next employee isn't crawling beneath an ordinary person's toilet. You thought we were moving away from toilets? And excrement and mess? Nah. We're just getting really specific. Because instead of the city's waste, we're going to be looking into one very, very important man's waste. And the very important individual that had the honour of dealing with it. So fun. But before that explosive historical account, let's have a music break. First up, we have Mertas with their song One and Only.
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sexy people.

0: Just remember, you are listening to I Promise I Am Not Crazy, only on 4ZZZ Digital. I am your host, Jessica. And that second song you heard was definitely chosen on purpose. So on purpose, because I have to get through this without laughing. There is a level of that song that I feel just like perfectly encompasses our next worst job. Oh my goodness. But that song you just heard was Push It. Was Push It by Salt and Pepper, an American hip-hop group. And this song was first released in 1987 as the B-side of the single Tramp. And I don't know, if it's just my household that this song has been associated with the particular bodily function that we're now going to discuss up next as a job, or if that is like an actual universal understanding of like this song. Either way, it's just, it is brilliant. It's brilliant and I love it. Here we go. Let's start this off with a bit of, I suppose, visualization. Let's say you've arrived at the court of Henry VIII. Congratulations, you've made it. You're surrounded by extraordinary wealth. This is where I want you to visualize. Visualize for me, people. You're surrounded by palaces, jewels, feasts with tables laden with foods that just boggle the mind, power, political intrigue, the King of England himself. And you have been given an extraordinary position of intimacy within the royal household. Fantastic. What's the job? Well, love history. Henry needs to go to the loo, and apparently you're involved. Welcome to the strange world of the groom of the stool, or more formally in some contexts, the groom of the king's close stool. Now, there is an important historical distinction here because this job does tend to get exaggerated online all the time. You'll regularly hear or read, the groom wiped Henry VIII's bottom. Maybe he did, maybe he didn't. I'd want to be paid extra personally if I had to. But we cannot state that as an established historical fact. What we can say is that the groom attended to the king's toileting arrangements and was responsible for items associated with the process, including things such as water and towels. Whether the king truly needed his bottom wiped as well as a grown man, I don't know. There's a possibility. People also dress them. Who knows? The groom could also be involved in monitoring the king's health and bodily functions. So we're already operating at a level of intimacy where I personally would rather simply be fired. It's like, oh, okay, cool. So where do I hand in the resignation letter? Cool, awesome. And I can just leave out this way? Awesome. Yeah, cool. Bye-bye. And the stool in the title wasn't simply referring to the biological event itself. A close stool was essentially a portable toilet, a seat or chair containing a chamber pot. The extraordinary part is that the groom of the stool wasn't simply some unfortunate servant shoved into a corner of the palace, ready and waiting with the king's. Well, or like, honestly, the description almost sounds like a training potty that you like bring out for like toddlers, but it's for the king and it's just a portable loo. Under Henry VIII, the position of the groom of the stool became one of enormous intimacy and therefore potentially enormous influence. Just think about it for a moment. Who gets private access to a king? Most people at court are fighting for his attention. They are negotiating layers of protocol. They're competing for offices. They're trying to get petitions before him. Meanwhile, this man is standing nearby while Henry is having his morning constitutional. You cannot manufacture that level of access if you tried. In a royal court, access is power. The men who served Henry in this intimate role could therefore become trusted members of his inner household. So we've somehow arrived at the extraordinary political system of, well, I don't know, role play it for a minute. Someone says, I need the king's ear. Have you tried Parliament? No. Privy Council? No. Toilet? Now we're talking. One of Henry VIII's best known grooms of the stool was Sir Henry Norris. Norris became an important courtier and was close to Henry. Unfortunately, being close to Henry VIII was rather like being close to an active volcano. Wonderful views, terrible long-term prospects. In 1536, Norris became caught up in the downfall of Anne Boleyn. He was accused of adultery with the Queen and treason. The accusations against Anne and the men implicated with her remain deeply controversial, and historians have long questioned the evidence and circumstances behind the charges. But whatever political machinery was operating, the outcome for Norris was very real. He was executed on the 17th of May in 1536. So, even the royal toilet job had limited employment security. But there is a broader point to this. This job does tell us something important, or interesting at least, about monarchy. In history, kings do tend to get, and queens, get to be elevated to just kind of these really symbolic creatures. And Henry VIII exists in our imagination, or at least in the documentation of history and the portrayal of him, whether it be movie, TV show, images, whatever. He exists as this from enormous portraits surrounded by jewels and wives and executions and reformation. And that is certainly a part of Henry VIII. Like, out of all the kings, I mean, there are quite a few that I do not like, but Henry VIII is probably the one that most, like, instantly, in, like, almost this pop culture reference way, pops into mind of, like, oh, hate that guy. Disgusting. I just think of horrible histories. I'm Henry VIII. I had 6 sorry wives, divorced, beheaded, and died. Like, he was just, he can go away. However, requiring a toilet person, kind of proved that Henry was still human, an awful human being, but a human being. A human being who ate, got sick, needed privacy, and pooped. And somebody had to deal with that reality. And that's where court hierarchy becomes wonderfully absurd, because the closer you were allowed to get to the king's physical person, the more trusted you could become. The job sounds degrading to us, but at court, it could be extraordinarily prestigious. And I think this might actually be the strangest job on today's list, because the gong farmer knew exactly where he stood, usually knee-deep in something rather appalling. The groom of the stool, meanwhile, occupied the bizarre intersection of human waste and political power. You could potentially have status, influence, money, access to the monarchy. The only catch is that every single time somebody said, "His Majesty requires you," you had absolutely no idea what kind of meeting you were walking into. It could have been a good day for the toilet. It could have been a bad day for the toilet. You had to be there through it all, and I'm imagine try desperately not to gag. Don't pull a face while the king poops would be what was going through my brain. But really it wouldn't, because I just would have run away anyway. Anyway, we still have some worst jobs of history to get through, but before all that, let us have a song break.
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Just remember, you are tuned in for I Promise I Am Not Crazy, only on 4ZZZ Digital. I am your host, Jessica. And that song you just heard wasn't, I didn't just pick it because, like, it's a good group. I picked it because genuinely the name of this group just, I love the name of this group so much. What you just heard was the group Stabatha and the Knifey Wives. A moment of appreciation, please. Stabatha and the Knifey Wives, an Adelaide punk heavy metal group with their song Out for Blood. Just a moment of appreciation, guys. I'm filled with joy. All right, now we are on to the third worst job of history. And this next job requires initiative. Yep, some initiative, a physical fitness, night work, and a strong stomach, and a deeply relaxed attitude towards the phrase, rest in peace. Welcome to the Resurrection Men, or less poetically, body snatchers. During the 18th and early 19th centuries, British medicine was developing rapidly. Anatomy and medical students wanted to understand the human body. I still feel like today we're trying to understand the human body, especially women's, but that's a conversation for another day. Anyway, there is, as history knows, one particularly effective way to learn human anatomy. To dissect a body. Tiny problem. Where do you get the bodies? For much of this period, the legal supply of corpses available for anatomical dissection was extremely restricted, traditionally tied largely to the bodies of executed criminals. But medical schools were growing, demand was increasing, and executions alone weren't providing enough cadavers. So now economics has entered the graveyard. Because if medical schools need bodies, and legally available bodies are scarce, somebody eventually is going to say, okay, but what if we acquire one freelance style? Enter the resurrectionists, people who secretly exhumed recently buried bodies and sold them to anatomy students. And can we just appreciate the marketing here for a second? Resurrectionist. That sounds magnificent. That sounds biblical. That sounds like you stride across the earth commanding the dead to rise. Like, hello, godhood? No. It's Gary with a shovel at 2 a.m. Resurrection men would target fresh graves because anatomists needed relatively fresh cadavers. This created an absolutely horrifying arms race between grave robbers and grieving families. People became understandably terrified that the person they just buried might be dug back up and sold. Various methods were used to protect graves as a result. Families might hire guards. Watch houses were built in some cemeteries. In Scotland particularly, you also find mort safes. Heavy iron structures designed to protect graves until decomposition made the body useless to anatomists, which is an extraordinary sentence. You know, someone says, like, we've installed a large iron cage over grandma. Why? To stop medical students from stealing her. Understandable. And the legal situation around body snatching was quite strange. A corpse itself wasn't treated straightforwardly as ordinary property under common law, which could complicate prosecution. But steal the clothes, coffin, or grave goods, now you've stolen property. So resurrectionists had an incentive to take the body while leaving other items behind. Essentially, someone took grandma! But did they take the pearls? No? Okay, then there's no problem. Like, that's essentially that conversation. Ugh. And one of the extraordinary surviving records of this world comes from Joseph Naples, a London resurrectionist whose diary covers about 1811 to 1812. And yes, there was essentially a professional body snatcher keeping work notes, keeping a diary. Because apparently even grave robbery requires administration. Entries document the practical business of obtaining bodies for anatomical schools. And that is what makes this period
quite uncomfortable. The resurrectionists weren't operating in a vacuum. There was demand. Medical education genuinely benefited from human dissection. Knowledge of anatomy mattered. But the system supplying bodies was completely inadequate and deeply unequal. So an illegal market developed. And then things kind of, maybe, just a little bit, got worse. Because now we need to talk about Burke and Hare. William Burke and William Hare operated in Edinburgh in the late 1820s. They are often lumped in with body snatchers. But there is an important distinction. Traditional resurrectionists robbed graves. Burke and Hare realised there was another way of obtaining fresh bodies. Couple you are ahead of me. Couple you. No idea where I'm leading with this. Where I'm going with this. Burke and Hare murdered people. 16 victims are generally attributed to the pair. The bodies that Burke and Hare murdered were then sold to anatomist Dr. Robert Knox. And there is something particularly chilling about the logic. Why go through the inconvenience of digging someone up when you can skip directly to corpse? This is not entrepreneurship. This is murder. That is murder. Like, nah, you went full psycho with that, Burke and Hare. And Hare did eventually give evidence against Burke. And Burke was convicted and hanged in Edinburgh in January of 1829. And then history delivered perhaps the darkest possible punchline. His body was publicly dissected. Talk about karma. The body seller became the body being dissected. And parts of Burke's remains were preserved. History occasionally has absolutely no chill. The scandals surrounding body snatching, the growth of medical education, and public horror surrounding cases such as Burke and Hare contributed to pressure for reform. Then came the Anatomy Act of 1832. The Act greatly expanded the legal supply of bodies available for anatomical study, including certain unclaimed bodies from institutions such as workhouses, hospitals, and prisons. And with legal access to cadavers, the economic foundation of the resurrectionist trade was severely undermined, cut off at the knees, one might say, which means body snatching was effectively disrupted by regulation. Imagine being a resurrectionist in 1832, and you're just like, government's just gone and ruined my industry. I had a thriving business. Why'd you go and do that? Sir, your industry was stealing dead people. I wouldn't be bragging about it. However, because we're just going to keep just going down the runs with this, there is a darker class story beneath all of this. Because the people most vulnerable to grave robbing tended not to be the wealthy with secure family vaults and expensive protections, but the poor. And after the Anatomy Act, it was again disproportionately the bodies of poor and institutionalized people that became available for dissection when unclaimed. So not only was it that the lower classes' graves were the ones being dug up after being placed in their final resting place, like, nah, mate, you got to get back to work. Died on the job. We've got a new one for you. That's what that is. It was also that under the Act, under legal regulation, those were also still the preferred bodies to be claimed for dissection. So while the law helped suppress grave robbery and supported anatomical education, the burden of supplying bodies still fell heavily on people with the least social power, which makes this more than just a wonderfully gothic story about men skulking around cemeteries. It's also about medicine, poverty, law, class, and the uncomfortable question of whose body society considered available for scientific progress, but also men skulking around cemeteries. Because sometimes history manages to be intellectually fascinating and absolutely deranged at the same time. Now, let's have a song break before reaching the end of this evening's show. Please enjoy Take My Heart by Brisbane group Dizzy Days.

0: Just remember, you are listening to I Promise I Am Not Crazy, only on 4ZZZ Digital. I am your host, Jessica. That second song you just heard was Sheets, featuring Monique by Kruis. And Kruis is a Queensland producer and DJ here to just, I don't know, uplift us with experimental dance music. Now, we do have time for one. Let's call it an honourable mention of worst job. But this one to us is like, oh, that's not a great job. But this dude turned it on its face. He was like, nah, I'm gonna claim this. So we've met the sewage worker, we've attended the royal toilet, and we've robbed a grave. Surely employment conditions cannot deteriorate any further. Incorrect. So for our final honourable mention, let's head to 19th century London. London is growing. It's crowded. There is rubbish. There is food. There are drains and sewers, and there are rats. Lots and lots and lots of rats. Professional rat catchers were hired to control them. The most famous was a man named Jack Black. No, not that Jack Black. Although, I would pay an irresponsible amount of money to see that film. Jack Black the Rat Catcher, played by Jack Black. I'm here for it. But the Jack Black we are discussing right now became famous in Victorian London and described himself on his handbills as Rat and Mole Destroyer to Her Majesty. We know quite a lot about him because journalist Henry Mayhew interviewed him for London Labour and the London Poor in the 19th century. And Jack understood something modern influencers understand very well: branding. He cultivated a distinctive public image, reportedly wearing an eye-catching uniform and presenting himself as an expert rat destroyer. Which, I kind of love it. Because if your profession involves crawling around London hunting rodents, you have two options. Be embarrassed. Feel that shame. Or become the Beyoncé of rats. And Jackie here, Jack chose Beyoncé. Rat catching could involve traps, dogs, and ferrets. And Black told Mayhew about being repeatedly bitten during his career, which feels inevitable when your professional network is rats. But here is where Jack Black becomes genuinely, well, he kind of already is, but fascinating differently. He didn't necessarily kill every single rat. Unusually coloured rats could be kept and bred. Black reportedly sold some as pets, helping contribute to the development of what became the fancy rat tradition. So this man looked at an animal everyone else was paying him to exterminate and thought, counterpoint, tiny pet. That, my friends, is diversification. Pest control by day, pet breeder by also day. And rat catchers could also supply live animals for rat baiting, a blood sport in which dogs were set upon rats while spectators watched and gambled. So Victorian leisure remains exactly as wholesome as expected. All sunshines, lollipops and rainbows everywhere. Da, da, da, da, da. Stopping there. But Jack Black at least leaves us with perhaps today's greatest business lesson. If life gives you rats, apparently put ribbons on some of them and create a second revenue stream. See, people? We've always got options. Oh, dear. Anyway, you have been tuned in for the absolute outrage that is I Promise I Am Not Crazy, only here on 4ZZZ Digital with me, your host, Jessica. Find me on Instagram at 4ZZZ. I Promise I Am Not Crazy. What have we done tonight? We have talked about history's worst jobs, complete with Tudor cesspits, accompanying the king to the bathroom, robbing graves in the name of medical science, and a Victorian rat self-proclaimed king expert human. So, I don't know, maybe some of these job positions make our current employment situation not look so terrible if that's how we were feeling about it. Unless you've been listening to this while emptying a septic tank, in which case I am so sorry and you are very greatly appreciated. But I think there is one thing we can learn from today's episode. Human civilization is basically an endless sequence of somebody inventing a problem and then finding another human being willing to deal with it for money. The world goes, we've built a city. Fantastic. The toilets are overflowing. Hire Gerald. We have a king. Wonderful. The king needs to poop. Hire Thomas. We founded a medical school. Also excellent. We don't have any bodies. Absolute silence. For that one, we say do not hire Burke and Hare. Yeah, you might come away more bloody than covered in dirt from a grave. But that has just been this evening's show. Tune in again next Sunday at 8 p.m. for whatever it is that I'm going to be throwing your way, because I don't even know. And stay tuned for Regurged Radio up next.
1: 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Wow. 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
1: 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That's a good message.
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Thanks to Jess for another great I Promise I'm Not Crazy. And coming up tonight, I've got some Blur, Cruel Sea, Something for Gate, heaps more. But first, I'm going to play you a band that's going to be playing at our Z51 birthday celebration we're having in October on Saturday the 24th. It's Shonen Knife. They're from Japan. So let's kick it off. Here they are with their song Wonder Wine.

You're listening to Regurged Radio, the 90s music show with Natalie on Z Digital. And you just heard Blur with Girls and Boys. And team, were you on the Blur camp or the Oasis camp? Because back then you had to choose. I was on the Blur camp and I stand by my decision. Before that, Porno for Pyros with Pets. And first up in the show, it was Shonen Knife from Japan with Wonder Wine, who are coming to Australia soon. And they're going to be playing our Z51 event, which is going to be awesome. And coming up next, we've got Melbourne band Dead Star with Don't It Get You Down.

You're listening to Regurged Radio with Natalie, and you just heard local band The Bags there with their song Yours Sincerely. Nice guitar solo, Dave. And before that, UK electronic group Left Field with Original. I really love that song. And before that, Don't It Get You Down by Dead Star. And coming up next for you, another Brizzy band. It's Boxcar, who are a dance pop group from Brizzy, formed in 1986 with their 1994 single, What Are You So Happy About?

hot pursuit, fiery auto crashes. Some will die in hot pursuit while sifting through my ashes. Some will fall in love with life and drink it from a fountain that is pouring like an avalanche coming down the mountain.

You're listening to Regurged Radio on Z Digital, and you just heard Pepper there by the Butthole Surfers. And before that, just a little excerpt from the theme song from Sea Change, which I think I've talked about that show maybe twice now. That was just a fun series that was on in the 90s. And first up in that bracket of songs, we had Boxcar with What Are You So Happy About? This week's Hot 100 Archive Song of the Week is from 1996, and it's Melbourne instrumental rock band The Dirty Three off their album Horse Stories. The band formed in 1992 and consists of three members, Warren Ellis, Jim White and Mick Turner, who are all stalwarts of the music scene, having played in bands such as Nick Cave and the Bad Seeds, the Black Eyed Susans, Kim Salmon and the Surrealists, and members have also been session musicians for various other bands. They've been very busy boys. Dirty Three came in at number 57 in the 1996 Hot 100. Here they are with a song with a very long title, I Remember a Time When Once You Used to Love Me.

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You're listening to Regurged Radio with Natalie, and you just heard Something for Kate there off their debut album, which was called Elsewhere for 8 Minutes from 1997, and that song was called Captain, in brackets, Million Miles an Hour. And it's time to talk about a touring artist now, and The Cruel Sea are playing as part of the Roma Street Night at the Parkland series running in September. The Cruel Sea are celebrating the 30th anniversary of their Three-Legged Dog album, and they're going to be playing it in full. Ah, it's really fun when bands play their whole albums live. I really love that. And Magic Dirt are supporting them, who I played on last week's show. Should be a great night, and it's happening on Friday, the 11th of September at the Roma Street Parklands. So here they are. It's The Cruel Sea off their 1995 Three-Legged Dog album with Better Get a Lawyer.

You're listening to Regurg Radio with Natalie, and you just heard Alex Party with Read My Lips, and before that, our touring artist of the week, The Cruel Sea, with Better Get a Lawyer. And we're at the end of the show, guys. I hope you're having a great Sunday night. Look forward to chatting to you again next week, and I'm going to leave you with the Western Desert Band with their song Mission Creek.

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So I wrote a little letter to my local politician, and they wrote back saying they did stuff, but they didn't. So I went down to the rally and I held up a sign, but the bastards came on over and gave me a big fine. I took the cops to court, cause protesting is our right, but the system serves itself, so we lost that fight. And taking down the system is a lot to take on, so I found a righteous rap bag and we wrote this song to remind ourselves and all of you of what's really at stake. The earth needs all of us, every action we can take. Ride bikes, vote greens, and break the rules, whatever it is.

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Originally established in 2012, reopening in Brisbane in 2020.

What else shall we need one more time, that's it. Yeah.

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0: Hi, Kirk Bengilly from INXS here. Glaucoma can affect anyone. 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

And I let my warm hands lay fly. The moment passes, the spine deep, and candlelight falling on the dim sun, and stars climbing the dew.

0: Janvier.
1: Hi, Kirk Pengilly from INXS here. More than 300,000 Australians are living with glaucoma. 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While some people are at a greater risk of developing glaucoma, such as those with a family history or simply being over 50, anyone can get it. I should know. 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Up until that point, I had no idea what glaucoma was. 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So please, get your eyes tested by an optometrist every 2 years, as early detection is key. 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

Then I took a cab from Heathrow right to Westfield Mall in Shepherd's Bush, where I bought a raincoat, then checked into the K West Hotel and ate at a Polish restaurant down the street. I played the next night at Shepherd's Bush Empire. Neil Halstead and his band were opening, and their soundtrack sounded great. As I watched, I remember playing with Mojave 3 in the mid-90s, one of the shows being at CMJ in New York. And I remembered seeing them open for Gomez in Madrid in 1998. I was with my girlfriend Marina, but I somehow managed to sneak in an unforgettable kiss with Rachel backstage. One of those kisses that you'll take to your grave. Gomez knew I was there, and they played Grace Cathedral Park that night, and I got pretty choked up listening to them. So anyhow, I played my show at Shepherd's Bush that night, and a fan heckled me, asking if I really hated Nels Klein. I explained that I didn't, that his name just rhymed with one word or the other. After the show, I left with my agent, Ed, and his wife, and Alicia, and we talked for a bit. Then I walked back to the K West with my guitar, got in my bed, called my girlfriend, and fell asleep.

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2: Everyone loves koalas. Dogs are a man's best friend, and there's lots you can do ensuring that your pal doesn't harm koalas. If you're lucky enough living amongst koalas, follow these simple tips and you and Doggo and the local koalas will live happily ever after. Most dog attacks on koalas take place in the dog's own backyard, as dogs are curious by nature and they'll check out the koala. Even a quick dog bite is enough to kill a koala, as they have thin skin. These attacks usually happen at night, when koalas are more active, as well as between July and September. That's the time when adult koalas are out and looking for mates, and the young koalas are looking for their own territories. The likelihood of a koala attack increases if there are two or more dogs on the property, and if the dog weighs over 10 kilograms, so choose a small dog if possible. Please keep your dog inside at night, or tether your dog so their movements are limited from direct routes between trees, or install koala exclusion fencing. And give Doggo a bone so they don't get bored, and exercise your dog regularly so it lacks energy to chase wildlife. 4ZZZ cares about our community.
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0: Thanks. One more. This will be the last one. We do some CDs. So we have one shirt left, and it might have a stain on it, but I couldn't find it before. But they're pretty... I got pomegranate all over this thing, so it doesn't really matter. But it's humongous. The shirt's humongous. It's silly. What? What song is it? What's it called? Oh, yeah. Thanks for the fucking job. That one. This song is about when I was riding on a train, and I think these two guys were going to score some sweet, sweet drugs. I'm not into them. And all the businessmen were like leering at them, and I was in my semi, what do they call it? Semi corporate attire, which is just a pant with belts, really. Pants with belt. But they were having fun and they were drinking bourbon, and all the businessmen were a bit sour at them. So it's about how junkies are sometimes cool. They're a bit cooler. They're a bit cooler than businessmen. They have a bit more fun, I reckon. Unless you fill your quota.
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1: 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We caught up with CEO Jane Hayden, who says people can contact Lifeline about a range of issues and don't have to be in crisis to seek some help.
2: 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So often there are very good local services that people are just not aware are available to them, and Lifeline has an extensive referrals database that we can assist them with.
1: 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And you can visit lifeline.org.au each evening from 8pm till 4am to get counselling and support through their online crisis chat service.
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1: 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We are there for them, whether it's through 13 11 14, the crisis call line, or through our online chat mechanisms. 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
0: Remember, no one has to face their problems alone. 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
5: 14 long years, she lies, oh, she lies, oh. 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

0: Hi, it's Laurie Lawrence here with my grandchildren, Evie and Harper. Drowning is still a major cause of death for children under five in Australia. Last year, 16 little children drowned in Australia. Parents, grandparents, all Australians, let's do something about it. Join the fight against drowning in the under fives.
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1: Hi, it's Laurie Lawrence here with my grandchildren, Evie and Harper. Drowning is still a major cause of death for children under five in Australia. Last year, 16 little children drowned in Australia. Parents, grandparents, all Australians, let's do something about it. Join the fight against drowning in the under fives.
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1: 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Where's my bike? I'm late for school!
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2: 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Rock, paper, scissors.
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2: 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I'm better at the element of surprise attacks. I come out of nowhere. Bombs away!
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This is the last night of a tour for us. And so, of course, this being the last show, we're going to stretch out a little bit. And we want you to feel like really getting it on when the getting on is good. We are recording and wanted to be nice. This is another pretty one from Pets.

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0: 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Some of my friends noticed that it was changing a little bit. 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The analogy was pink and brown will make you frown. 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

0: School speed zones are now operating. 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